0: Power Four. Easiest, maybe you're looking at a Penn State, a Georgia. Difficult, ooh, buddy, there's some challenging ones out there in the ACC. But coming up on the other side, more with Duck, Joshua Nunn, and we'll get into a little Ohio State.
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0: We're not going to go as in-depth on the Big Ten as we did the SEC, Duck, but a couple teams, you know, worth just mentioning here from a win total standpoint. I want to start with Ohio State because they were kind of the topic du jour a little bit last week on the pod. Win total at 9.5. Schedule's really challenging, as we know, with some of the road games they have. Indiana, Texas, they have Oregon at home. They obviously play Michigan again. They have to go to Iowa, which we'll talk about Iowa here in just a moment. But, you know, what's your breakdown on this Ohio State team with a win total at 9.5, albeit juice to the over?
14: I like over the win total. I've got these guys power rated higher than every opponent they're going to face on their schedule this season, favored by double digits in 9 games overall. You know, I thought Ohio State was really handcuffed late in the season, not having as many strenuous situations for 11 straight weeks. You know, they were involved in easy games. They were coasting at the end. And I thought that that really reared its ugly head the last 2 games of the season when they were in these epic battles in the Big Ten championship game and then in the playoff loss against Miami. I would guess more often than not that they get those situations figured out. Some of the issues like timid play calling, the conservative decision making, situational football, things that we just see that are just so we're unaccustomed to seeing with Ohio State. Third down, red zone, fourth and go. They failed when they needed it the most, and that has to be the focus of the offseason, I think. It's not it's not necessarily that they were devoid of any talent, and I think that top to bottom, their roster looks pretty shored up. I think these guys can fix that. I think that they can learn from some of those things they went through the last 2 weeks of the season last year. It's over 9.5 for me. They haven't lost 3 regular season games in such a long time, and I do not see it this year. I do have them favored in all 12, but double-digit favorites in 9. I project 10.5 wins. It's over 9.5 for me.
0: Yeah, I haven't played it yet. I think I'm going to get to the window, though, on Ohio State over 9.5. I keep talking about it. I'm going to kick myself when they get 10 or 11 wins. I'm like, we talked about it all summer. I didn't play it. And, you know, it's kind of like, you know, the situation in Dumb and Dumber. Well, what if they shot me in the head? Hey, that's a risk we're willing to take. 9.5 wins with Ohio State win. So many people you talk to, Duck, have them number 1 or number 2 in their power ratings, and it's tried and true. However, let's get to maybe a future in this conference. So it does feel like a trio up top, Ohio State, Indiana, Oregon, depending on what your power ratings look like. We had Matt Grill on last week. He had Ohio State 1, Indiana tied for 2nd with Notre Dame, and Oregon 4. So it's tight up top. Oregon in that 3-1 range to win the Big Ten. Is that something that is enough value there in the futures market?
14: Yeah, I think it's probably worth a shot here. I've got these guys as 2 touchdown favorites in every game they play before Ohio State, with the exception that I've got them 7.2 points favored at USC is the only exception there. So you're going to have numerous opportunities for Oregon as huge favorites to go out and win games. You do get the Eastern travel situation before they have to go to the Shoe when they travel to Illinois. And one thing that I was really impressed with Oregon last year was how they traveled. They went into several hostile situations where they had to go west to east. We've seen teams do that where it hasn't looked very good. I thought Oregon was pretty buttoned up and took care of business when they had to travel east. And so I think that that's really something that you have to have factored in. The defense looks bowed up once again. I mean, the DL, the defensive line should create so much pressure and havoc on the opposition, which will continue to aid the secondary to another strong season. Yeah, I think it's 10-2 or better for Oregon, and if they do notch 10 or 11 wins, they're going to be playing in the Big Ten title game. So, yeah, 3-1, I think, you know, it's going to require a good grasp of things from the new OC and the new DC, and they did promote internally to acquire both those positions, so shouldn't be as much of a change as what you might think, but I think Oregon's going to be good once again.
0: All right, 2 more in the Big Ten. Like I said, we're not going to go crazy in depth. We did that with the SEC. But I always like when we have sharp betting minds have differing opinions. I think that's helpful for people as you go into the off season. You can't, you know, everyone talking about one team, and then, you know, if that team has a little bit of a stumbling block, you're like, well, what the hell? What happened? Why didn't anyone, you know, envision this? So last week, Colby Dant talked about Iowa. He likes them over their win total, and I saw your write-up. You like them under. So give me some concerns about the Hawkeyes this year. Win total sitting at 7.5 right now.
14: Well, I mean, this is a hard one because you're betting against culture, the team attitude, selflessness, and the heart that Iowa plays with. And I think the culture that's been procured at Iowa is one that every FBS program can really aspire to achieve. There's not a bad thing to say about the program this year. You know, the running back room is loaded with Kamari Moulton, who comes back. LJ Phillips comes in from University of South Dakota, where he led the FCS in rushing. But I do think they're a notch or two down on the offensive and defensive lines, and they lost so much on special teams. Their return guy, Caden Wetchen, was such a weapon last year, and he's gone. You're getting an FCS kicker. You're getting a Division III punter that comes in. Special teams is just going to be down from prior seasons, and I think the schedule actually lines up to be fairly challenging for Iowa. You've got Michigan, Ohio State, and then at Washington all consecutively. The road trip to Minnesota won't be easy. Wisconsin's going to be better than what most people probably anticipate for the Badgers. At Illinois won't be easy. Eventually they're going to have to play Nebraska, and Nebraska's going to win one of these games. They're Iowa 10-1 over the last 11 years, but Nebraska at the end is going to be priced within a field goal like it always is. Just seems like one where you're getting a lot of shots on goal for the opponent. It, you know, we kind of saw the offense lean into their identity last year when they brought in Mark Gronowski from South Dakota State. We all thought that the passing offense was going to be so much improved and they were going to be so much further along. Well, it just never manifested itself that way. And It's hard, again, when the program has so much continuity and consistency, but I think the schedule allows for Iowa to be in so many games, and they win so many games with defense, being in position, playing sound special teams, and I think this is just a year where they lose a game or two. The offense can't put it together, and I've got them at 7 wins, so I did take under 7.5 at plus 125. I think this is just one of those years for Iowa where they're not as strong at tight end, not as strong along the offensive line and defensive line, and they just take a step back. I think 7-5 is the number for these guys.
0: Let's get to a couple week zero plays, and let's start with USC and San Jose State. This will be played at the Coliseum, I think middle of the afternoon, so it'll be pretty hot. But, you know, a lot of uncertainty with San Jose State, but the question, and I think when we look at this game and the way you've bet it, is San Jose State going to be able to slow down this USC offense? And is this going to be a game like we saw last year in their opener when they put up 73 on Missouri State, or in week two when they put up 59 on Georgia Southern? Is Lincoln Riley just going to be a big old bully here and try to put up as many points as possible on San Jose State? So the total right now is at 57.5 at DraftKings, and I know that's something that you're looking at, points galore week zero between USC and San Jose State.
14: Yeah, let's get into it. I mean, I just cannot understate enough, or I can't overstate, excuse me, how bad San Jose State's defense is going to be this season. I mean, that unit stunk last year, and the defense loses so much production. And the talent that they use to backfill with reserve G6 and FCS talent is just not going to cut it all season, let alone in this game. They played a lot of bad offenses last year, and they allowed a boatload of points. They couldn't stop the run. The D-line, the secondary, and at linebacker, there are just such a major talent deficiency at all three levels. And yet they're still running the spread-and-tread offensive system. They're less talented at quarterback and at receiver. They're not going to be as explosive. So I can see this one kind of snowballing quickly. Maybe Kenny Amatalolo takes a few gambles to try to keep his team in it in the first quarter, which will lead to short fields for USC. But USC is equipped to take advantage of this defense here. You've got Jaden Maiva coming back. He's going to have a field day against this defense while breaking in a new receiver core. The running back room is very stout with Wayman Jordan and King Miller coming back. They're both going to get a lot of touches in space here. The offensive line looks really good. The question is this, but Duck, why would USC run it up here? They're not going to do that. San Jose State may not score. This is going to stay under. Well, if you dive into the minutia of the early season, and we'll start with last year, where USC ran it up against Missouri State 73-13, scored 17 points in the fourth quarter, two touchdowns in the fourth quarter against Georgia Southern in a game they won 59-20. You can go all the way back to Lincoln Riley's first year, where they beat Rice 66-14. They scored 35 second-half points, throwing 40-yard bombs deep into the fourth quarter. That same year, Stanford, their games against Stanford and Fresno State early in the season were high scoring and had late points. In 2023, 56-28 against the same San Jose State team, again throwing bombs late in the fourth quarter. 66-14 against Nevada, scored 24 points in the fourth quarter. There's just so many situations where when games get out of hand, some coaches will seek to shorten the game, and other coaches will just look to get reps. And I think when you have an experienced quarterback in Maiva who's going to get a lot of work this season, but he's breaking in a new receiver core, you need to get these guys meaningful reps. The run game, even if they do run the ball a good majority of the fourth quarter, they're going to be explosive, and the depth of San Jose State is really going to be tested. And I don't think they hold up here. So this is one where I do think San Jose State in the second half will continue to run their stuff, and they'll punch a touchdown or two in. But USC can score 56, 59, 63. I mean, and they do. They do that early in the season. So I think this point total is probably 10 points too low. I bet it at 55.5.
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0: Let's go to the Big Ten first, and let's look at Matt Campbell's Penn State squad. It does feel like Penn State kind of hit the lotto when it comes to the schedule this year. You look at the big boys, where are they? No Ohio State, no Indiana, no Oregon. So the schedule for year one of Matt Campbell, Parker, does situate quite well.
25: Yeah, absolutely. Extremely favorable for them. You know, you circle at Michigan, at Washington as kind of tricky games, but then very, very manageable. Even a team like Wisconsin, who I think onboarded some interesting pieces and might have a kind of convincing identity, you're getting them early, and so they don't have time to ramp up and potentially be tricky. I think Matt Campbell's a guy that comes in and offers you, you know, culture, consistency. Obviously, they bulk imported players, and a lot of those guys are guys that Matt Campbell's already evaluated. So this really nicely kind of peaked up to ramp up, get rolling for that USC-Michigan back-to-back, take a breather, get prepared to go to Washington. But every other game on their schedule is absolutely winnable. One of the most, I think, third most favorable Power Four schedule just in the conference play this season really, really breaks out nicely for them. I have them as a win probability of over 60 in, I'm counting this live, 1, 2, 3, 4, five, six, seven, eight, nine of their games, which is a great place to be, even as markets are still sharpening and information still kind of making its way through. So very, very favorable for year one, not to mention in the era of, you know, a lot of player movement, having the experienced relationship with Rocco Beck, the quarterback. I think Penn State's offense will be much more boring, much less fireworks and kind of Andy Kotelnicki doing all sorts of random crazy things, but perhaps much more efficient kind of bread and butter offense.
0: Yeah. Two of the most challenging games they have, always tricky to go to the Pacific Northwest. They take on Washington. They go to the Big House to take on Michigan off a bye. And we've talked about on the pod, just a weird spot. They're going to be the opener of Ryan Field on a Friday night in Evanston against Northwestern. But all in all, you will take that schedule any day of the week when you don't have to play Ohio State, Indiana, Oregon, and you get USC also coming to you in October. Let's go to the SEC, Parker, and take a look at Georgia. This is a team, and I actually mentioned it in the previous podcast with Phil Steele, where the more I dig into it, the more I'm like, you know, I kind of like Georgia, and which is not a really crazy, outlandish thing to say. A team that's won multiple national championships, won the SEC a year ago. But, you know, for them, it was disappointing the last 2 years. They lose in the Sugar Bowl 2 years ago to Notre Dame. They lose in the Sugar Bowl last year to Ole Miss. Looking at their schedule this year, Parker, what jumps out to you about the Bulldogs? Because we know you're always going to have a couple pretty darn good opponents on your schedule in the SEC. But for Georgia, what makes their schedule in your eyes a little bit more favorable than others in the SEC?
25: Definitely taking a little bit of a breather in the non-con, and not as ambitious there. Obviously, you get Georgia Tech as kind of your non-con rival there at the end. Georgia Tech, I do think, with losing Buster Faulkner and quarterback room, is going to be a little bit step back. So that's an easier matchup for them. Really comes down to kind of four games, top 15 opponents in Oklahoma, Alabama, Florida, and Ole Miss, and how they can kind of weather them. The good news is those are spaced out a little bit, and should give you some breather. The thing I have circled with Georgia, because I agree, I like them. I think they have seven or eight guys who could be drafted next year on this defense starting. They're going to have a lot of talent. Maybe the top end of defensive talent isn't there where it's been historically, but in terms of depth and number of guys that are consistently good, certainly there. I feel like the last couple of years we've been looking back at Georgia and saying, man, they were so talented, but they just couldn't stay healthy. You know, Oscar Delp last year, it's revealed that he's got the foot issue and wasn't playing at 100%. You know, you wonder how they're going to be working this offseason to kind of weather the storm, because it is increasingly a long season, not only the brutal SEC kind of grind, but even to make it out of the first or second round. We've seen Georgia get out physicaled in the playoff, and then 2 years ago with Notre Dame, and then last year with Ole Miss, you know, kind of that one more score they needed, they couldn't close the deal there. And so I wonder what Georgia's doing to maximize kind of that longevity and keep their guys healthy. I don't think the talent on defense is necessarily as high ceiling as it potentially has been, but pound for pound, this is one of the most talent stacked defenses in the country. And the way that schedule breaks, they've got, you know, a 51% chance of going 3-1 or better against that foursome that I mentioned. I think it's very, very favorable. I just am worried a little bit. The only thing tempering kind of my expectations is that we've just seen they kind of have gotten banged up really easily the last couple of years, and I want to see them be a little more robust.
0: Let's go to the ACC, and I alluded to a couple of years ago, it was Louisville who won the schedule lottery. I wouldn't say NC State necessarily won it overwhelmingly, but the Wolfpack avoid, from an odd standpoint, the top two dogs, Miami and SMU. They do play Louisville, but they get them at home, so you'd much rather have a team like Louisville at home than on the road. You avoid Clemson, who is currently fourth in the odds. You avoid Pitt as well. You avoid Virginia Tech. You do have to play Virginia, and that game is not going to be in Brazil. Now it will be in Charlottesville. So on paper, your most challenging game in conference will be a trip to Virginia. But all in all, if you're Dave Doran entering, God, year 14, crazy to think, and C.J. Bailey coming back for another season, there is some wiggle room there with this schedule for the Wolfpack.
25: Absolutely. I have it as three opponents that are in the top 40 this season. And some of those, you know, priors do some work. Recent history does some work. Like Florida State, or were really, you know, super worried about going to Tallahassee at the end of the season there, for NC State. Great that they retained CJ Bailey. Obviously lost some pieces in Hollywood Smothers and Jacarius Peak that went over to South Carolina. And so we'll be rebuilding in that. But Dave Doran is a guy that, you know, I think the quarterback consistency will paper over, a lot of concerns about plugging in new pieces and replacing kind of that elite talent there. I've got NC State in the mid 40s, in terms of rank, about 7.52 expected wins. So kind of going to the over, I think, of those numbers there, just based on, you're right, the schedule breaks really nicely. They could lose to Louisville. They could lose to Virginia. They could lose to one of Florida State and still have a very solid season. With that, you're going to Stanford, but you get Cal at home. So again, not a huge split in terms of, the travel burden there. It's kind of broken out nicely for them as well. I think if we're looking back at a 9-3, 8-4 NC State, we're saying, hey, this is an NC State team, just like kind of exactly what we expect out of Dave Doran. The schedule just broke nicely enough that they were able to stay consistent and win a couple games that are more borderline.
0: Yeah, you're looking at a plus money on over 7.5, -175 over 6.5 for NC State. Two more teams to look at from a positive schedule before we get to the teams that you're looking at and saying, oof, man, that is, who do they anger in their scheduling world there. Let's go to Kansas State, year one for Colin Klein. And I think when you look at the odds board for the Big 12, and we've obviously spent a lot of time on the pod with the Brendan Sorsby situation, looking at the odds here, but Kansas State, you know, we talk about Texas Tech, and we'll break down their win total here later on, Parker. But when you look at a Kansas State team, they also win the lottery like Texas Tech, because they avoid Texas Tech, the favorite, BYU, and Utah. So when we talk about Texas Tech, they avoid Utah, BYU, and Kansas State. But Kansas State similarly avoids a lot of the big boys. So for Colin Klein, look, you still have a trip to Arizona State, a trip to TCU, which will be challenging. But, you know, when you're looking at a schedule right now and you look at the odds that are out there to win the conference in the Big 12, Iowa State has the longest odds to win the conference, and they get them on the road. Colorado, who knows what to expect from the Buffs this year. They get them on the road, and they get Cincinnati on the road. So the three teams with the longest odds to win the Big 12, Parker, they go on the road to all of those teams. So you're probably going to be a favorite. So I think when you look at Kansas State, there's a reason that they have the fourth shortest odds, and it might be a lot to do with the schedule.
25: Absolutely. I have them favored right now in every game except TCU and Arizona State, and both of those are, you know, 43% and 46% win probability. So really, really close, especially accounting for the road. Houston is a sneaky game, a team that kind of came on at the end of the season. I do think they got overrated a little bit. It's still good to have them at home and not have to go down there with, you know, Willie Fritz as a builder and building up. But I think the vibes around Kansas State are kind of odd. Certainly with Klein retiring, you get Klein coming in. I don't know if there's anyone in America I'd trust more to kind of finally get Avery Johnson to make that step and be the quarterback that he should be. I mean, run the ball, man. Like, let's line up and do that. But yeah, Kansas State gets a really nice opportunity here to kind of take care of business. And I wouldn't call it sneaking into the Big 12 title game, but you know, you avoid the presumptive favorites across the board. You go 2-1 against Houston, Arizona State, and TCU, and you're probably in the Big 12 championship, and probably at least in a situation like BYU last year, where if you win the Big 12 championship, you're in the playoff and well seeded. So yeah, certainly breaks down there. I think two opponents in the top 30 there overall. So again, really, really nice and easy. Also have to say they are not going across the pond this year, which I think the curse of the Ireland game certainly reared its head last season. They just seemed off. They came back and, you know, struggled with an FCS opponent and never looked right all season. You wonder if that consistency bump doesn't kind of overcompensate for how down they were last year as well. So maybe trending in the right direction for Kansas State as well. I've got them at 37 to start the season.
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1: I think you should, too, but I would go Bear and Fafita as my 1-2.
0: We at least agree on Fafita.
1: I mean, yeah, because
0: he's really good.
1: If he plays well in that schedule,
0: yep.
1: And that's the test, is he going to be the guy he was last year with a harder schedule? And win the, you got to win those games. They had so many close games. We played on Money Moves earlier this week, the sound from Brendan talking about how you have to play better and live up to the moment in close games because that's what held them back last year. Meanwhile, as we talk about all of this football stuff, our NFL betting guide is out now. The college football betting guide will be out soon. 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It's totally worth it. We'll be right back.
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4: It's Ready, Set, Bet. Dustin Sweetelton alongside Mike Somage. We got you here in this window of action, Major League Baseball. One game currently going on. The Pirates lead the Brewers 4-2 in the fourth inning. Milwaukee starting to make this thing interesting now, plus 324. Buccos minus 482, 10.5, your in-game total. An update on Wimbledon, where Mike Somage is fascinated by this final right now. Sinner and Zverev, what jumped out to you when you last looked at the box score?
5: I mean, it's just a battle between two guys who are just serving the ball phenomenally well right now. We are in a second set tiebreaker. First time we've seen back-to-back tiebreakers in a men's final or gentlemen's final since 2015. Already 2 hours and 4 minutes into the match, so we're tracking for a very, very long match because of it. Yet to see a break from either player. So both players serving the ball very, very well. Zverev won the first set tiebreaker. We talked about that was a good entry point. Sinner up 4-0 in the second set tiebreaker, so Sinner will become a big favorite here if he's able to find three of the next, 10 points and be able to win this tiebreaker against Zverev. So we've already got two break points in the tiebreaker. Make it a third as Sinner just dropped a beautiful lob right on the line in the back. So 5-0 Sinner here, second set. Oh, they called it out.
6: Ooh.
5: Oh, no. Missed by inches. So 4-1 Sinner here, second set tiebreaker. We need him to finish the job.
4: Sinner, by the way, you gave it out early, minus 155, I want to say. He's now minus 311. Zverev, plus 247. So hope you were listening early as this one may start to go back in the direction everyone anticipated early on. All right, with that, let's shift our attention real quickly. We'll get back to the baseball in just a moment. Let's do it. Let's head to the track.
7: Want to bet the horses with Mike Somage?
8: When I bet on horses, I never lose. Why? I bet on all the horses.
7: It's time to pony up.
8: Giddy up.
5: Not the best day to track yesterday. Two fourth-place finishes on price horses, neither able to quite get to the line. We'll see if we can do a little bit better today. And we're going to start out with something we don't generally play. We're going to start out with race number 7, which is a maiden special weight. So these are horses that have yet to win, in a lot of cases, yet to even run a race, which means the handicap is a little bit different versus when you have a bunch of data around these horses. We're going to go to a first-time starter, the number 6, 5 Grand, who is 5-2 on the morning line here in the 7th race at Saratoga today. George Weaver's the trainer. One of the things you're looking for with these first-time starters, what do trainers do with a first-time starter? Well, George Weaver, 24% with first-time starters, $3.53 ROI. So if you bet $2 to win in every George Weaver first-time starter over the last 5 years, you would be up 150%, or you'd be up 75% on your money there. This horse has also been at Saratoga in training. It's a son of Vekoma, who is one of the better sires, specifically for an early win, a debut winner. Has two siblings that were able to win early in their careers as well. So a lot of early pedigree here for this horse to be able to go out and win. Flavian Pratt takes them out as well. Doesn't ride for Weaver all that often. So use that as the cherry on top. They're going number 6, 5 Grand, race number 7 to kick off the Pony Up segment here, Dustin.
4: All right. Saratoga, race 7, 5 Grand, 5-2. I just took it. What's the next one you're targeting here on Pony Up?
5: Did you bet it at Saratoga?
4: I did.
5: A different track.
4: I did. I will have to figure out my alt track in a moment. I want to get your official plays in so we can sweat them and ride together here.
5: I like it. We're going to head to race number 9 at Saratoga. And this one, pour one out from

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8: Great.

0: in 06 in like the 110th minute for the headbutt.
1: Hey, sometimes you just got to headbutt a guy in the World Cup final, right?
0: Apparently. Couldn't be me, but apparently.
1: That was pre-VAR. That was the one that we just saw in real time. We're just like, bro, like, you just can't do that. I don't know what he said to you.
0: Didn't all the refs miss it in real time? Like, didn't none of the refs see it?
1: Well, one of them, because like they gave him the cards. Like, I think, I don't know if it was like the linesman.
0: I think they had to call out for a review. I believe every ref on the pitch missed it, and they had to call out for a review.
1: I think the head ref missed it, but I think the linesman saw it. Because I think that's how they flagged it, and they were like, okay, like, we have to, like, send you off. Like, we can't let you continue.
0: In a final. That's insane.
1: You're about to go to PK, and your best player, your captain, it's like, boop, I'm going to headbutt the dude right in the chest.
0: Love it.
1: And the rest was history. And Italy won the World Cup. That's how that went.
0: Reminiscing on the glory days.
1: How about the glory days on the gridiron? Well, the VSiN NFL betting guide is out now, and you should take advantage of that. 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We will get to Joe Serrallo's patented All-Star Weekend future in the next segment, as well as the Love Island derivatives. But I want to bounce off of you in the last minute before we head to break. Last segment, Anthony DeBundo said that, like, he was talking about the calls and the officiating with Argentina. Doesn't it sort of feel a little like Argentina's kind of like the OKC? Where, like, everyone during the NBA playoffs was going insane about OKC and, like, they're allowed to get away with murder on defense, but then you can't touch them on offense and all that stuff. And, like, it feels reminiscent to that of, like, where people, like, and I'm one of them as well, guilty. I'm losing my mind watching these Argentina matches being like, how the heck are they getting away with this stuff now all of a sudden? Oh, Switzerland, see you later. Now you're a man down.
0: Yeah, I mean, OKC, the Chiefs, it's like when you win, you get calls. And it's just, you know, we could say like, oh, they're getting the Chiefs treatment or they're just getting the winner treatment. How about the Patriots? Did Tom Brady and the Patriots ever not get calls? You know, it's just the fact of the matter is like right now they're the team that's under the microscope. They're in the spotlight. But, it'll be a new team in the fall when football season hits. When you win consistently, you get calls. And that's what we're seeing with Argentina. I feel like I'm in the minority. I think that they're going to beat England, and I like the plus money price.
1: Wow. I gotta see England through to the final, just because I want that moment.
0: Yeah.
1: England in a World Cup final. It's been a while.
0: Would you hedge?
1: I would hedge. I would have to hedge. Yeah, I'd have to. We'll be back on the other side.
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